0: 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Preston and Steve in the morning.
1: Good day, sir!
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Tool Time is always a good time here on 93.3 WMMR, everything that rocks. It's Jen Scordo. It is that time when we highlight the women of rock and roll. It is the ladies of rock at 8 o'clock. So I was going to highlight Amy Lee and Evanescence last week, but then I got a cool request to highlight Pat Benatar last weekend. I also have I got a very cool request a little too late celebrate Kate Pearson from the B-52s. Maybe we'll do that next Saturday because I love that idea. But tonight we're going to stick with Evanescence. Amy Lee, of course, who fronts that band. Let's begin with a cover. 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

0: The Preston and Steve Show, weekday mornings on 93.3 WMMR. Miss a morning, miss a lot of the mind of Steve Morrison.
1: Like Greco-Roman wrestling.
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1: 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Wrestling is one of the foundational sports of the Olympa friggin' X.
3: 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Olympa friggin' X.

0: Evanescence, Call Me When You're Sober. You got a double shot there because it is the Ladies Who Rock at 8 o'clock. We do it every Saturday night here on 93.3 WMMR. We are everything that rocks. And that one right there came out in 2006. It was off their second studio album called The Open Door. And the first song tonight was a cover of Fleetwood Mac's The Chain. That came out in 2021, and it was off the soundtrack for the Xbox game Gears of War 5, which was pretty cool. And I had never heard their version of The Chain, so there you go. Evanescence, just highlighting ladies who kick ass in rock and roll. 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

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Very good song here on 93.3 WMMR. It is everything that rocks. That's what we do. That's who we are. My name is Jen Scordo. Happy Saturday night to you. That was just the first new music we're hearing in this musical marathon. I've got new music from Greta Van Fleet coming up. First, though, let's rage against the machine.

0: That's new Greta Van Fleet called Play Your Games. It's 93.3 WMMR. We are everything that rocks. Jen Scordo with you. We also heard new music from Black Label Society, Name in Blood, some Queen in there, some Rage, and Fuel, of course, one of my absolute favorite. So coming up June 19th, that is not far from today, the President's Eve Blood Drive is happening at the Greater Philadelphia Expo Center in Oaks. 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Donation times are from 7 a.m. to 7 p.m. You cannot just walk in and say, hey, I want to give blood. You have to make an appointment. And you get a pair of Preston and Steve sunglasses if you donate from our friends at Window Nation, and a complimentary points card for some free play at Arnold's Family Fun Center, which is just around the corner from the Greater Philadelphia Expo Center there in Oaks. And of course, donors get the newest Preston and Steve t-shirt, which is really, really cool. They displayed the new one. I talked about it on the show. I'm looking behind me. Sorry, I'm trying to take the microphone with me. There's a picture of the shirt on the wall behind us. It's really cool. It's got like a cassette tape on it, and the tape kind of comes out and spells out Preston and Steve. It's really neat. You can see it, of course, over at PrestonSteve.com. Preston Steve Show will be live. Jackie Bam Bam and Brent Porsche are all broadcasting live on site as well. Jackie Bam Bam will be on for Matt Cord since he is still recovering with his knee surgery. He broadcast from home all last week, which is really cool. It was fun to see that. Technology is very, very cool. And then new this year, Brent Porsche is going to go over to Arnold's after for an after party, starting with $3 Sly Fox beer specials and live music, Big Green Limousine, Hot Dad Calendar, and Muddy Ruckus. 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

That's new from The Pretty Reckless, a cool song, When I Wake Up. It's 93.3 WMMR, everything that rocks. Get settled in for 8-plus minutes of some Metallica and a song that will forever remind me of the TV show Stranger Things.

0: The Struts raising that hill. They're good at it. It's 93.3 WMMR. Everything that rocks. Jen Scorta with you on a Saturday night. Did we officially hit 90 degrees today? I'm not quite sure. If we did, it would have been, what, our second or third official heat wave so far? We're still in spring, according to the calendar. It's a little early for that, but it was a warm one today. I'm not quite sure if the storms that came through cooled it down or just made it nice and sticky out there. So either it could be either one. You never know. I got to play in my garden today. If you know me, you know I like to play in the dirt. So we'll see how the garden goes. I'm having a terrible time with deer and bunnies this year. They're just eating everything. I had a parsley, just a little parsley plant in a pot. Gone. Yep. I know I'm living in their world. I'm living in their world. So there you go, little bunnies and deer. Have your cake and eat it too out of my garden. It's okay. I'm here for you. I should actually put some things out just for them and then maybe they will leave my garden alone. Who knows? We'll see. It was nice and toasty though outside today. Tomorrow's going to be toasty as well. I think they're saying a couple showers tomorrow. I don't believe like the storm that came through tonight, just maybe some showers for the Sunday. We need it. It is very dry in our area right now. So some rain would be welcome. I will welcome another music marathon for you on a Saturday night. Green Day is going to kick everything off. Some new music from A Perfect Circle 2 and a great new song from a band called Autumn Kings is all coming up next on 93.3 WMMR.
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That's a cool new one from A Perfect Circle. It's called Starless on 93.3 WMMR. We are everything that rocks. I got a very nice request from Dom in the Northeast, who is missing Pierre tonight. I will have his request coming up shortly here as we continue a music marathon.

0: Tom Petty and the Last DJ. It's 93.3 WMMR, everything that rocks. I got a nice text from Dom in the Northeast, texted in and said, I'm missing Pierre, and I'd like to request Tom Petty's Last DJ as a fitting tribute to Pierre. And a wonderful one at that, Dom. So thank you for the text. 610-660-9333. You can text in anytime you would like. And I'm sorry you're missing Pierre tonight, Dom. Just know that he was twirling around listening to that one for you. It's finishing out another music marathon. We heard new music from Autumn Kings, new music from A Perfect Circle. Got some Green Day in there, some Whitesnake for a Saturday night, and some Linkin Park, too. I've got another music marathon coming your way. The Offspring is going to kick it off next. It is 93.3 WMMR.
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That's the Black Crowes. New music here on 93.3 WMMR. Everything that rocks. Rolling through another music marathon. I've got some Shinedown coming up for you. They're played at Hershey tonight at the Giant Center out there in Hershey, Pennsylvania. One of the sweetest places on earth. That's coming up for you soon. But first, some Soundgarden.

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0: 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Our very own Brent Porsche celebrating his birthday today. Seeing Shinedown at Hershey Park at the Giant Stadium, which is indoors. I was thinking that they were playing. I kept saying the Giant Center. It's the Giant Center. And in my head, I was picturing Hershey Stadium, which is the outdoor venue. I've seen Dave Matthews countless times at the outdoor venue there, but Giant Center is enclosed. So if they had any storms, they didn't know it, hanging out there watching Shinedown at Hershey Park. So happy birthday, Brent, of course, seeing his favorite band, Shinedown, tonight. Very cool way to spend your birthday. And I was just watching a couple of videos from the show, actually, and they got up and said that this particular show at Hershey went on sale, it sold out in 14 minutes. That's amazing. Shinedown, such a very cool band. And they're coming, I believe, let me double check. I think it's July 23rd. I am correct. Xfinity Mobile Arena, they'll be here with Coheed and Cambria like they are tonight in Hershey. So we just got to wait another month and a half or so. You can see our complete concert list at WMMR.com.
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That is new from Dogstar. It's called All In Now. If you did not know, Keanu Reeves plays the bass in that band, and I think they are really good. It's 93.3 WMMR. We are everything that rocks. I'm Jen Scordo. A music marathon abounds with our friend from New Jersey. Let's cross the bridge.

0: That is new music from Tim Montana. Break Me Down. Finishing out a music marathon as well here on 93.3 WMMR, where everything that rocks. I'm Jen Scordo. This Stanley Cup final game is wild. It has about 7.5 minutes left. The Vegas Knights, Golden Knights, are up 4-3 against Carolina. They were up 4-0, and then Carolina scored like 3 goals in like 5 minutes. So going to be crazy to see who actually wins this one. I believe it's tied 1-1. The series is tied 1-1. The Phillies lost today. That was a bummer. They were on kind of what? They swept the Padres, so they were on like a 4-game winning streak. They lost. That's okay. You're going to lose a game here or there, especially in a long baseball season. They play tomorrow afternoon, 1:35. The White Sox are in town. So let's go Phillies. Aaron Nola will take the mound tomorrow afternoon, as baseball is the only thing we got going right now here in the city of Philadelphia, because obviously the Flyers are not in the Stanley Cup playoffs and the Sixers are not playing basketball. Who would have thunk it that the Knicks might win the NBA title this year? I did not think that was going to happen. I thought the Sixers were going to beat the Knicks in no time, but evidently, they are better than I thought. I don't want the Knicks to win. I know a lot of people in this area do, because it is full of Villanova basketball players. And that is wonderful. And I want them to do very well. But I hate the Knicks. I hate New York teams. And I don't want them to win. So there you go. I said what I said. It's 93.3 WMMR. Another music marathon coming up next. The Foos will kick it off.
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0: Philadelphia. 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

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It's Jen Scordo on a Saturday night. We're rolling through another music marathon. That's what we do here for you, and we do it the best. Let's continue.

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1: I always think of her when she filled in for Pavarotti. 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

0: lovely rendition of Turn the Page by Metallica. It's 93.3 WMMR. We are everything that does indeed rock. So we've got some really cool broadcasts. Brent's going to be out and about a lot over the summer. He was at 2SP Brewing last week for the first Visit Delco broadcast. Now, the second one is going to be at Artillery Brewery, which is in Drexel Hill. So this is to support the Bend to the Shore Bike Tour, which is Sunday, July 26th. 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
1: 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Papa Roach there before, and the warning with their latest kerosene. Amy texted in a little bit ago, said she is really, really digging that kerosene song. And I am too, Amy, and she wanted to hear it tonight. So there you go. I hope you got a listen to that. I've got new music coming up from Low Cut Connie, too, here in this music marathon.

0: 93.3 WMMR, truly everything that rocks, because we just went from Alter Bridge and Silent Divide into Low Cut Connie and Can't Be Wrong. It is new music here on WMMR. That is such a fun time, great summertime song, isn't it? It's just happy. I like it, and I like happy music, and that's what we do here for you, try to make you happy. Finishing out another music marathon, of course. It is still Saturday night for about 8 more minutes, so enjoy that. I hope you enjoy your Sunday, too. I think it's going to be maybe a few showers tomorrow. No storms like tonight, I don't believe, but it's still going to be hot once again tomorrow. Cooled down nicely today. It's 70 degrees here in Philadelphia right now, here before midnight, as we creep into a Sunday. I want to say a very well wishes and good luck to Marcus and Team WMMR. Tomorrow is the American Cancer Society Bike-a-thon Bridge to the Beach. They are riding across the Ben Franklin Bridge from Philadelphia all the way down to Ventnor, New Jersey. Too late to get in on the ride, I believe, at this point, but you can support the team by purchasing a tie-dyed Team WMMR rider jersey and some gear. 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I'm sure Marcus is sound asleep because this is a very long ride, and I'm sure he's snoozing, getting the rest he needs for the bike-a-thon tomorrow. But Marcus, we wish you well. Good luck. Have a great time, too. So there you go. Another music marathon along your way. I've got GNR coming up next on 93.3 WMMR.
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1: I always think of her when she filled in for Pavarotti. 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
2: Yeah, here we go for the 100th time. 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
1: I always think of her when she filled in for Pavarotti. 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

0: beauty, love, happiness, joy. 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

0: has the Queen of Soul on 93.3 WMMR. 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
1: I always think of her when she filled in for Pavarotti. 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
0: 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Can you come and sing this? 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

0: thing that rocks.
1: And welcome to our Delaware Valley. I'm Laura Lewis, and we're going green today, talking about the Colonial Garden Consortium. And with us is Mackenzie Warren. She is the Education and Program Manager for Phila Landmarks, representing Grumblethorpe and Powell House today. Carolyn Winchell, she is Director of Development and Communications at Bartram's Garden. And Meredith Sellers, Interpretation and Access Manager at the Mutter Museum of the College of Physicians of Philadelphia. And ladies, thank you all. Thank you. Let's go around table here and just explain who you are, what your organization is. You want to start with Mackenzie? Tell us about Phila Landmarks.
2: Hi. Yes. So the Philadelphia Society for the Preservation of Landmarks, also known as Phila Landmarks, was an organization that was founded in 1931 to preserve the Powell House from destruction. Since 1931, we have acquired and we steward four historic sites in and around the Philadelphia area. So Powell House, the Hill Physic House, Grumblethorpe in Germantown, and historic Waynesboro out in Paoli. And so the two houses that are participating in the Colonial Garden Consortium are the Powell House to talk about Colonial Revival and the Colonial Revival Garden that is there, as well as Grumblethorpe, which was a 1744

0: summer home for John Wister of the Wister / Wistar family and the farm that we still have here today and some of the early species that were introduced to the United States roughly in the 19th century.
1: Caroline, tell us about Bartram's now.
2: Oh, how long do we have? You said half an hour, so I'll be brief, but thank you. I like to say sometimes that Bartram's garden is many things to many people, but our role in the Colonial Gardens Consortium is that Bartram's garden is the oldest surviving botanic garden in the country. It was founded in 1728, so everyone else this year is thinking about 250, and we are getting ready for our 300th anniversary here. It's a National Historic Landmark, and it's also a public park right in Southwest Philadelphia. So we're open free every day to everyone.
1: Meredith, I'm going to have you now talk about the Mutter Museum. And if you wouldn't mind, then talk a little bit about the consortium, too, the idea behind it.
3: Absolutely. So, a lot of people know the Mutter Museum as a primarily 19th century medical history museum, which is true. The museum itself is 19th century, but the roots of the College of Physicians, the parent organization, actually go much deeper into the colonial era. A lot of people don't realize that the college was founded in 1787, kind of in the immediate wake of the American Revolution, and also that a lot of the original founders of the college were patriots who participated in the war as, you know, surgeon generals. Benjamin Rush, who our medicinal plant garden is named after, was one. James Hutchinson is another founder of the college who inoculated Washington's troops against smallpox at Valley Forge. John Morgan is another founder who was also a founder of the University of Pennsylvania's medical school. So we have, a long, deep history that a lot of Philadelphians are not necessarily aware of. One of the things that got this project going for me when I started thinking about it was thinking about that the museum itself does not have a lot of physical artifacts from that time period. Most of our artifacts are later. But what we do have is our medicinal plant garden and volumes in our historical medical library that illustrate how some of those physicians were using those plants to try to heal people. But, you know, so there's a really fascinating mix of experimentation, European folklore, as well as indigenous knowledge that informs how physicians are using plants in this time period. But I wanted to try to paint a broader picture of how Philadelphians were using plants in the early years of the country's founding. So we kind of, I had this idea that, you know, if we were to seek out historical sites across the city that steward these green spaces and had these colonial connections, you know, we could really get a better idea of how folks were using and cultivating these plants.
1: So these gardens, is there a tie in is it medicinal? Is it practical?
3: That's our focus at the College of Physicians. That's what we do. And the garden at Pennsylvania Hospital is also a physic garden. The other sites have kind of a mix of plants that would have been cultivated for food, cultivated for pleasure, cultivated for, you know, kind of scientific interest. So the medical aspect is part of it, but it's not the focus for every site, mostly just for the College of Physicians and Pennsylvania Hospital.
1: And so you put together a list of some of the most beautiful and interesting and historic properties in Philadelphia, because, of course, obviously we have Bartram's Garden represented right now, Powell and Grumblethorpe, but Wick is there as well, and the Woodlands. And so what's the same and what's unique about each one of your properties?
3: I'll just start by saying that our property at the College of Physicians is from 1909. So the property itself is not actually colonial. The organization, again, has those colonial roots. But one thing that we did do is in the 1930s, we planted a garden that was named in honor of Benjamin Rush. He had always wanted the college to have a garden of medicinal plants for physicians to replenish their supplies. So our garden is kind of in honor of him. It is planted in a kind of European colonial style with a four quadrant bed. And it kind of evokes how folks would have cultivated those plants, as well as some signage that indicates how some of them may have been used.
1: And Bartram's garden, I know that Bartram himself, and get me, am I wrong? He was a third generation Quaker, and this garden was started in the 1720s, I believe.
2: You got it.
1: Yeah.
2: But you got it, 100%.
1: Well, I kept trying to do the math on that. So there had been a lot of Bartrams here. But now his garden, he was not just a horticulturalist, a gentleman farmer like some of the other gardens were founded, but he was actually selling too. He made this a big business for Philadelphia.
2: He was very entrepreneurial. I think sometimes about what he must have been like, and I think he must have been very impressive. And I also wonder if he maybe would have been maybe a little bit wearying to spend time with, because somebody who just has that insatiable curiosity and is always learning and tinkering and experimenting. I really hope that he took time sometimes to just sit and enjoy. But based on how much that he got done, I'm not sure that he did. So it's lucky for all of us that we get to come and sit and enjoy in his space and still be learning, but also be taking that opportunity to really relish the beauty of this area, which is something that was really a driving force for him and is certainly something that we take seriously today at Bartram's Garden, that a public space, a public garden, Bartram's Garden is a public space. I know not all of these gardens are public in the same way, but that's a place for joy as well as for learning and healing. And I think that comes through in this project. The medicinal plants are often at the heart of a colonial garden because that was part of what was driving people's day-to-day lives in the 1700s. You were growing your medicines, you were growing your food, you were growing your dye plants for making clothing and taking care of the household. And so it wasn't something that was a luxury or frivolous. It was crucial to your household. And at the same time, there were so many ways in which people, at least in the Bartram family story, and I think in the other stories too, where people really started to think, okay, there's more that I can learn from this plant, or there's more that I can learn about the way that this plant medicine maybe is used in a culture that's different from mine. We know, for instance, that John Bartram, again, started with his interest in medicinal plants and learned a lot from indigenous practices of the time. And he eventually started doing these plant collecting expeditions up and down the East Coast of what is now the United States. He went as far as Florida. He went as far as Nova Scotia. And it's the 1700s. He's, you know, not going to be sending a text to say, hey, I'll be home on Tuesday. He's on foot or on horseback. But every time he's coming home with plants and seedlings and specimens that he had collected and learned about along the way. And so that sort of started for him this opportunity to create really a commercial nursery business. Somebody recently said to me, you know, it's like a subscription box from the early days. And it's exactly a subscription box, because the idea of that connection with the American landscape was exciting for many, many people in the 1700s. And so John Bartram caught wind of that and was able to use his science, his botanical knowledge, to understand how to share these plants in a way that somebody on the receiving end, after a month-long shipping journey, could then plant something and see it grow themselves. And so a lot of that sort of growth and sharing of knowledge, I think what's really beautiful about what Meredith has created here is kind of reconstituting these networks that existed in early days among these sites, because all of these colonial botanists and scientists, and they were all men, they were all white men with money, right? But they all knew each other. They were all comparing notes and swapping seedlings around and giving advice, and I think probably also competing in different ways. And so to bring back that connection in a way that is legible and inviting for all of our visitors and neighbors, I think is really exciting.
1: Mackenzie, now you've got Bartram isn't the only famous name that we will be talking about here. Of course, there are Wistars and Wisters involved in this story too.
0: Yes. When you asked the earlier question, I was already thinking of all of the ways that we are connected. So for example, this house was built in 1744 by John Wister, whose brother was Caspar Wistar. They were German, and they anglicized their last names differently, but that changed throughout the 18th century because spelling was not formalized. And Caspar Wistar lived at Wick. So there's already a connection between the two Germantown houses, a familial connection. connection between the two of them, but they are very different houses. And the same thing with Bartram's is how Bartram has the first ginkgo in the United States, but we believe we have one of the first female ginkgos in the United States at Grumblethorpe, planted roughly 1845. She's a big old stinky girl, and I love her. She's my favorite plant on the whole on the whole farm. She's a really beautiful, magnificent tree. And one of the nice things about a historic site that tells the story of a family is that it is a smaller story. It's easier to grab onto. You're not necessarily looking at trying to understand big people in history. That can feel a little bit farther away. But when you tell stories of, you know, what it would be like to go from Center City. The Wisters had a house across the street from Benjamin Franklin on Market. And it's like, well, how would you get there? It's like, okay, well, you're going to take a long, long carriage ride out to Germantown over the horse and like on horseback and over the cobblestones and on dirt roads. And like, what would you talk about? It's not like you're going to be talking about TV. Everyone knows what it's like to live, you know, they had a fairly big family. What are the things that you get annoyed with about your family for? Those kinds of conversations are a little bit easier for people to grab in these smaller spaces, but yet they are still all connected to John Bartram all the way over in West Philly, to Center City, to the larger story, not only of Philadelphia, but of the United States and even globally, of John Wister's son, Daniel. We have records of him having tulips and carnations. And it's like, okay, well, if those are coming from Europe, what subscription box is he subscribing to get, you know, plants alive from Europe on a boat to the coast and then up the river to Philadelphia? So you have these small stories that are easy to understand, but do branch out into larger, you know, not only national stories, but global stories.
1: You just mentioned ginkgo, and that's something we use today. And I didn't mention that Fort Mifflin is part of the consortium as well. And we have echinacea from there, and chamomile, and peppermint. All of these things that we today walk down that drugstore aisle and say, ooh, I'm going to take this, or I need more ginkgo in my diet.
3: Yeah, absolutely. There's a number of plants. We have an exhibition up in tandem with our work in the Colonial Garden Consortium right now at the College of Physicians called Revolutionary Botany. And that actually explores some of those more specifically. So we have a couple of books by the Barton family, Benjamin Smith Barton and his nephew, William, that we have on display. And, you know, they're both physicians, and they are really trying to codify these new plants that are new to Europeans, that are known to Native Americans. And they're trying to figure out how folks are using them, how Native Americans are using them, and then how they can be marketed as new medicines in this new nation that's recently been founded. And a lot of them are things that might seem kind of strange to us today. For example, they are writing about May apples and tulip trees as instruments for deworming. Deworming was a big topic for some reason at that point. They're using plants like boneset for fevers. They wrote about using skunk cabbage for asthma, and that was a treatment that Native Americans had used. So they really are, you know, trying to codify all of this knowledge, and they're using all of it to create a new United States pharmacopoeia. So they're cataloging these plants within the Linnaean binomial, you know, the naming system that we use scientifically now. And they're writing about how folks in this new country have been using these plants for, in some cases, thousands of years. And they're making it into a book that physicians can buy to treat their patients, both in the United States as well as in Europe.
1: Somebody mentioned that we're getting boxes from Europe. We have new people to North America, and there is this vast knowledge that the indigenous people have. Were we combining traditions here or combining knowledge?
3: Sure. The College of Physicians, the Revolutionary Botany exhibition really explores that idea. We know that colonial settlers were coming over to the United States with European pharmacopoeia. So they are, you know, they are using that knowledge. They're bringing European plants over with them that they can use for medicinal purposes, as well as, you know, edible things, and decorative plants, all sorts of things, right, that we see across all of the sites. And a lot of the sites do have a mix of European plants as well as plants that are new to the country, and vice versa. We see the same thing happening where they are, you know, trying to figure out and again, catalog all of these new plants that they're finding in the United States. And, you know, I'll kick this over to Carolyn at Bartram's, but obviously he's doing the same thing, right? He's packaging all of these American plants and sending them over to Europe for all sorts of purposes, for scientific purposes, for pleasure, for medicine, all sorts of things.
2: Absolutely. And it's John Bartram's interest in plants was all encompassing. He had this beautiful quote, which I will paraphrase poorly, that everything in nature, be it handsome or ugly, stinking or sweet, was beautiful to him. And he really, really meant it. For instance, he sent poison ivy as, this is an interesting North American plant specimen, with a note, have your gardeners wear gloves. But he also thought, you know, it's really lovely how the leaves do change color in the fall. We get that beautiful red-orange coloration in the fall. And he thought that people would find that striking. But I think that, A, that tells you, again, this is a person who really wants to know about plants, but do you really want to spend a ton of time with them? Maybe you learn a little bit and then you step away so that you don't get poison ivy on you. But B, it also tells us a little bit about the people to whom he was sending these subscription boxes of plants and seeds. Bartram boxes cost about 5 guineas. And at the time, that was the average annual income for a laboring person. That is not something that most people could afford to spend on plant curiosities that who knows what kind of condition they're going to be in after being on a transatlantic voyage for months. So these were something that were patronized by very wealthy people who had gardeners, who had estates, who had a whole staff to make sure that these curiosities could be shown off and prized. It was like the fanciest souvenir from the fanciest vacation that you don't even have to go on, but you get to show it off to say, look, I have these new specimens, these new curiosities from the Americas. I often think sometimes that the idea of the American landscape in the 1700s, it must just have been very sexy to people back in England and Europe who are at a far remove. It would feel very enticing. And so that was that market initially. But then when we talk about other plants coming in, I love to think about Anne Bartram Carr, who was John Bartram's granddaughter, and she was the third generation of Bartrams to own the property here in Southwest Philadelphia. And she was extraordinary because she was known as a botanist, known as a really gifted plant scientist in the early 1800s, when women were not well known as scientists, but she was well regarded already in that sphere. That she was also a very savvy businesswoman. And the landscape around the garden had changed by that point in time. The economics of gardening had changed a little bit. So by the early 1800s, gardening was no longer just the province of very wealthy people with estates and with staff. Now there were more opportunities for regular people, maybe in addition to growing all of your food and your medicine and what you need for your family, maybe you might have just enough, a little bit of land, a little bit of money to grow something for beauty or to grow something for fragrance or something like that. And so Anne Bartram Carr established a new flower garden that's at Bartram's garden that has since been restored. And it is all of these lovely, colorful, very fragrant, exotic plants that were really in fashion back then. Roses, camellias, dahlias, peonies. The peonies are my favorite. And that makes a lot of sense because if you're looking to get the most bang for your buck, maybe you only have that little bit of space and little bit of money. Maybe you're not going to plant a whole garden's worth of interesting things, but you're going to plant one thing that's going to look really gorgeous and smell so great. So she was bringing in exotics from Asia, from other parts of the world. And then I think the other part of the story that's very crucial in the American landscape and that we have sort of a home for at the Sankofa Community Farm at Bartram's Garden are plants that came to this country when people were trafficked from Africa and brought forcibly to this country. There's a beautiful but painful story that one of my colleagues, Chris Bolden Newsome, who is the co-director of the farm, tells, that when women in West Africa knew that they were about to be trafficked and kidnapped, and taken from their home, brought here forcibly, they would braid seeds into their hair so that they would have the seeds of home when they got to wherever they were going. And so a lot of crops that are familiar to many of us today as crops of the African diaspora, okra, black-eyed peas, kinds of melon, kinds of rice, those seeds, many of them were brought intentionally by people who had been enslaved and were bringing not just their food sources with them, but bringing that connection to the land where they were coming from. And so I think when we look at the land holding these stories, right, it's generations and generations of how were people in this ecosystem together. It's not just, oh, I'm going to take what I need from the garden and then leave, or, oh, I'm going to go and that's pretty, but then I'm going to close the door. It's really that continual relationship with the natural world.
1: So this is all like coming together, Africans, indigenous people, the Europeans who are arriving. And you know, don't forget, Lewis and Clark brought back plants. That was something that was a very important part of their travels.
3: Yes. And Benjamin Smith Barton, who was our fellow and one of the professors of Materia Medica at the University of Pennsylvania, was actually the person who taught them how to identify plants for their trip there. So that also gets a little mention in our Revolutionary Botany exhibit.
1: I want to really quickly ask Mackenzie about Powell House. Now, you mentioned that it was saved, but I'd like to know what kind of garden and what kind of facilities would it have had being in Center City like that?
0: Yeah, that's a great question. It's what people ask all the time, because they see a great, you know, they see grass, they see plants, all this stuff. And unfortunately, we don't have a lot of information. There was some archaeology that was done in the 70s, but even then, like, there's only so much. It's really hard for us to conceptualize that you have to grow what you need. And we're just so used to going to the grocery store. But also, you have to have on site, like, there's going to be a privy, there's going to be a well, and the well can't be next to the privy. There was an ordinance in Philadelphia to not have your privies next to your well. Not everybody followed it. But for obvious reasons, you don't want your bathroom next to your drinking water. They had a carriage, so there needed to be a carriage house. There needed to be a stall for horses. There needed to be there needed to be a large enough fire pit to boil enough water to wash your clothes for the household stuff if they didn't send it out to a professional laundress, as most people did in the 18th century. So there would have been a lot of space taken up by practical everyday things. And then the very first thing you need is your medicinal garden, is your kitchen garden. And then if you're lucky enough, which the Powells were, because they were incredibly wealthy, they would have had things like fancy plants, roses, Franklinia, those kinds of signs of wealth.
1: Mackenzie went and mentioned the Franklinia, and that's a fascinating story, too, that only could happen in Philadelphia and Bartram.
2: It really is. It's sometimes I tell this story and people say, wait, really? Really? So I mentioned that John Bartram would go on these plant collecting expeditions. He's leaving Philadelphia often for months at a time. And let's remember, while we think about this, let's remember his wife, Anne, who is at home. They've got 400 acres of farmland. It's not just that botanic garden, 400 acres of farmland. They have 9 children, and John's off looking for plants, learning about plants. But he always comes back. So in the 1760s, John was down in what is now Georgia with his son, William. William is one of his sons. William is one of the more famous sons, sometimes the most famous Bartram. And John and William were along a river that is called the Altamaha River. And they encountered this shrub, big shrub, small tree that they hadn't seen before. And it was wintertime, so they couldn't see much, but they could see enough, you know, they could see the bark, they could see maybe seed pods, enough for them to say, oh, this is new to us. That's really interesting. Made note of it. That was it. And then a few years later, William was back in the same area. And at that point, it was the right time of year to gather some seeds. He still found the tree, gathered some seeds, brought them home. Shortly after that, we're not sure exactly when, but probably sometime in the early 1800s, that plant went extinct in the wild. And in between the time that William had brought the seeds home and the plant went extinct in the wild, the Bartram family had started cultivating this plant and growing it. And it turns out that it is indeed a large shrub or small tree. It blooms in late summer with these big, beautiful, kind of creamy white blossoms. They smell delicious. The bees love them. It's a member of the tea family. I have actually drunk tea made from the dried leaves. It's delicious. We served some at my wedding. And William Bartram named it in honor of his father's friend, Benjamin Franklin. So it is called the Franklinia Alatamaha. There's a little bit of the name of that river where they were. We just call it the Franklinia. Some people call it the Franklin tree. All the Franklinia in the world today are descended from the ones that were originally cultivated at Bartram's garden in the late 1700s and early 1800s, because you couldn't get them in the wild anymore. They were extinct. Now, some people really want to know about growing Franklinia. It is a very rewarding plant to grow because it is so beautiful and because it is this wonderful story of science and botany and that commitment to the plant palette of the landscape. It is also challenging to grow. It likes very specific conditions. You might say perhaps that's why it went extinct, because it's very specific conditions in that little pocket of what is now Georgia changed and it was no longer in exactly the way that it liked to grow. But we do hear from a lot of people who have lovely, majestic Franklinia. There are a few that I see around the city in Philadelphia, and certainly there are a number on site here at the garden, and they are gorgeous. It's only early June now, so we have a couple more weeks before they start blooming. But if you know of a Franklinia near you, or if you're planning on coming out to Bartram's garden, I would say late July, early August, that is your moment. Come out, stick your face in that blossom and smell that beautiful scent, and you will understand why people have kept this plant alive for all these years.
1: And now you have a story map that links all of this.
3: Yes, you absolutely can. It is an interactive map website that both tells a narrative history of each site and also allows you to physically kind of geolocate where that is on the map of Philadelphia. And we have it going kind of counterclockwise around the city, but it actually does draw kind of a nice circle and hits a lot of the areas around the city. So anybody visiting and, you know, going to all of these sites would really be traversing across a pretty big swath of Philadelphia, which, you know, I think is one of the kind of goals here, is to get people to really explore the city during the semi-quincentennial, both for tourists as well as for Philadelphians who maybe haven't been to these sites or maybe haven't been in a while and are looking to learn something new.
1: And of course, we find that at the muttermuseum.org. And I know it's Mutter, but I read the book and I know he came home with an umlaut. He might have come home with some seeds in his pocket too, but he came home with an umlaut. So he was a Virginia Mutter, wasn't he?
3: Yes. Thomas Stent Mutter was originally Thomas Stent Mutter, went to Europe, acquired an umlaut over there, and came back as a more European gentleman, let's say.
2: I did not know that. I love that. I learned something new. Thank you.
1: Hey, I always said this show is educational. Ladies, we are 100% out of time right now, and we didn't even get into all the other programming that's going on, including June 10th, if you're hearing this before that date. June 10th is one of the Mutter Museum's Meet and Geeks on the Consortium Garden, and that is always a blast. But if you'd like more information, of course, muttermuseum.org is the place to go. And to hear more of our conversation, ladies, we're going to keep going. Just tune to our podcast, and you'll find that at our station website. My guest, Mackenzie Warren, Education and Programs Manager for Phila Landmarks, representing Grumblethorpe and Powell House. Carolyn Wenschel, Director of Development and Communications at Bartram's Garden. And Meredith Sellers, Interpretation and Access Manager at the Mutter Museum of the College of Physicians of Philadelphia. And again, go to our website to hear the rest of this conversation. I'm Laura Lewis. This has been Our Delaware Valley.
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17: You're listening to the Beasley Philadelphia Radio Public Affairs Show. I'm your host, Marcus Goldman. With me today is an author and doctor tied to the Philadelphia area. Her name is Ritu Mukherjee, and she is the author of Murder by Degree, a mystery that takes place in Philadelphia in 1875. It will be released Tuesday, October 17th, and Ritu will be in Philadelphia for a live discussion with author Allison Bukola on Wednesday, October 18th at Head House Books. That information will be available in the bio, and we'll give that out throughout the recording. Ritu, I have enjoyed very much reading Murder by Numbers. I love mysteries as well. Thank you so much for joining me today to talk about your new book and more.
2: Thank you so much for having me, Marcus. I'm really delighted to be here.
17: Before we jump into talking about your book and the mystery, could you share a quick background on yourself and your ties to Philadelphia?
2: I was born in Kolkata, India, and I grew up in the San Francisco Bay Area.
6: And after my undergrad years at Columbia in New York, I was a student, a medical student at Jefferson Medical College in Philly. Obviously, it's been renamed since to Sidney Kimmel Medical College. And I lived in the city for about 5 years in the Old City Society Hill neighborhood. After that, I returned to California, did my residency training at the University of California, Davis, and have been an internist for the past 15 years. And I wrote this book, my first mystery novel, while I was working as a physician.
17: In your bio I was sent, it said you started reading mysteries at a young age. What mysteries were you reading? And did that include like Nancy Drew and the Hardy Boys?
6: Yes, it did. I have to say, that's one of the biggest influences. I have been an avid reader of mystery and crime fiction for as long as I can remember. And I will say, I remember the moment when I was in my middle school library, seventh grade, and I discovered this shelf full of Agatha Christie paperbacks. I can still see the cover of And Then There Were None. I read that. There was no stopping me after that. And, you know, just ever since then, you know, no matter how busy my life is as a medical student, as a resident, as a doctor, sleep deprived new parent, I have been reading mysteries and crime fiction. And I'm always particularly drawn to characters and series where there's just this, you know, kind of unconventional, independent woman investigators, protagonists. So, you know, like Sue Grafton's Kinsey Millhone or Kara Black's Amy LeDuc Mysteries or Sujatha Masti's Pervine Mystery novels. So I truly love the genre. And so when I set out to write a novel and thought about writing one, I knew I wanted to write a mystery.
17: Now, you said you started writing murder by degree while you were in medical school.
6: Actually, I started writing the novel about 6 years ago. It was while I was working as a doctor. I would say, though, the time that I spent living in Philadelphia as a med student was just such a huge influence what happened later for the book. Because as I mentioned, my first apartment was at 9th and Pine Street. I lived a block from Pennsylvania Hospital. And so in my free time, what little I had, I would, you know, walk around the old city and just explore. And so I grew up in California, and to be in a city as historic as Philly, I mean, it was just, you know, you can't walk like more than a block in that neighborhood without encountering one of those wonderful, like blue historic plaques where, you know, you learn something interesting or someone historic had lived there. And so while I had always thought of Philly as this historic city, Independence Square, Liberty Bell, all of these things, I really discovered how much of the history of American medicine is there in places like Pennsylvania Hospital, the first public hospital in the U.S., you know, the Mutter Museum, the College of Physicians, and it's like historic reading rooms. So I would go and discover all these places. And, you know, at that time, I was just so struck by how these layers of history are just embedded into, you know, modern life. You know, I was just in the city a few months ago, and I went to Pennsylvania Hospital, and it's just incredible. It's this bustling modern hospital, part of Penn's health system. But you walk through those gates, and at times you're just totally transported back in time. And so, you know, I think that interest really simmered in my mind for a long time. And it was only years later, after I left Philly, that I learned of Women's Medical College. And that's when I knew that it would be the perfect setting for the book.
17: And speaking of the Women's Medical College, was your main character, Dr. Lydia Weston, based on a real doctor?
6: You know, she is absolutely a fictional composite of just these extraordinary, trailblazing women who studied medicine in Philadelphia, you know, more than 150 years ago. At the time that I had the idea for the book and thought, I want to have this historical mystery and I want the protagonist to be a woman doctor, I discovered, you know, what they called women's med. And the idea that there was this institution, you know, a medical school training women doctors along the same lines of curriculum as, you know, men students was just so fascinating to me. So I really delved into research. And, you know, I have to say Drexel University's Legacy Center Archives and Special Collections was just an incredible resource, both online. I had an opportunity to visit in person. But there, I just discovered the true stories, the real life women doctors who ended up, you know, becoming a part of Dr. Lydia. And so, for example, you know, like Dr. Ann Preston, she was a woman who became the first dean of an American medical school in 1861 when she became dean of Women's Medical College. She was such an unusual character in so many ways. I felt like she was just a very modern character. So she had grown up in a very progressive family that encouraged women's education. She was a Quaker. She was involved in abolition, temperance movements. She was a children's book author before she decided to study medicine at the age of 38. And so when I found this out, I thought, this is just such a completely modern scenario. When I was a med student at Jefferson in the early 2000s, you know, the idea of, quote, like non-traditional students, you know, individuals who had life experience in other careers or who were a bit older was just really gaining traction. And so the idea that, you know, women were doing this many, many years before in Philly was fascinating. There were one of another member of class in 1878, Dr. Carolyn Still Anderson, one of the first Black women physicians in the U.S. There is a very famous photograph that's widely available on the internet of three international students, one from Syria, one from Japan, and one from India. And these were three women who came to Philadelphia in the late 1800s to study medicine and return to their home countries to become doctors and set up medical clinics. So it just was absolutely fascinating to me. And for someone who grew up wanting to be a doctor and knew the names of just, you know, single individuals like Elizabeth Blackwell, finding this institution, this medical school that was, you know, in the same city that I had trained in as a doctor and had gone to med school myself, it was just fascinating. So in many ways, Lydia is definitely a part of those women characters.
17: Did you pick the year and the time period to write in? Because there's so much history throughout the 600 years of Philadelphia being here. How did you pick this specific time period? And even in just the medical history of Philadelphia, it's rich all the way through up to now. So
6: I couldn't agree more. And, you know, that's a great question. I chose 1875 for a couple of reasons. I thought it was just a very interesting moment in medicine in general. So 10 years after the end of the Civil War changed so much about, you know, medicine. You know, you think of things like surgical triage, surgical techniques, new types of surgeries, whole fields like plastic and reconstructive surgery, you know, the use of ambulances, even things like hospital architecture, the idea that you would create a hospital where you'd have separate wards, you know, for the malaria patients or the patients with typhoid, to, you know, to sort of reduce infection. So these ideas were really taking hold at this time. You know, Joseph Lister in 1867 had published his first series of articles in the medical journal The Lancet and applying Louis Pasteur's germ theory to, you know, the treatment of surgical wounds. So the idea of antisepsis. So it felt like it was a moment where, you know, there were many breakthroughs happening, you know, the advent of anesthesia, but at the same time, so far removed, you know, from what we would understand and know today. And I chose it also because of where Women's Medical College was. It was kind of at the height of its operations. You know, at that time, the medical school had moved to almost like a campus setting. There was a new building for lectures, anatomy lab that was built at North College and 22nd Street, right across from Girard College. And so that had been built. There was a hospital next door. So it felt like a real moment where, you know, women students, faculty were working together. And, you know, the college had adopted something called the progressive course, where they were teaching a curriculum that was very similar to Jefferson and the University of Pennsylvania. And so I thought it would just be this fascinating moment for these women doctors. They're in this environment where, you know, the hospital setting, the anatomy lab, the classroom, you know, women faculty members. But at the same time, outside of that environment, there is so much opposition to their work. Difficult to get teaching privileges at different hospitals, difficult to get admitted to medical societies, you know, difficult to find jobs after graduation, difficult to, you know, what we call postgraduate training, like residency. You know, many women students had to go abroad to places like Paris and London to get that additional training. So I thought that tension between this environment where their work was very supported and what was happening kind of outside would just be interesting to write about.
17: Yeah, I was going to actually ask you about the overt sexism and misogyny that ran rampant throughout the book. And the way the women were treated was pretty bad openly, especially Dr. Weston by her peers. And at times it was rather disturbing, some of the comments that were made. And it seems to be pretty standard for this time period, because as stated in the book and throughout history at that time period, a woman's place was in the home, raising children and cooking and cleaning and doing all of that. And as we know, that's not necessarily the case.
6: Exactly. And then you think also, in addition to everything you mentioned, you know, women couldn't vote. And here is this group of, you know, women just completely defying societal expectations. It was so deeply inspiring to me as a doctor, as someone who has, you know, gone through medical school, who understands the depth of commitment it takes to study medicine, you know, the rigors of medical training, this constant need, you know, throughout your career, you're trying to balance the personal and the professional. Mm-hmm. And just, you know, for me to take a step back and think, wow, well, you know, this was more than 150 years ago. And so just extraordinary.
17: One of the aspects that really helped move the book along really well is you did a great job with the societal norms and standards. And in a timepiece, that has to be done really well, because if you bring modern play into it, it can make it seem hokey or unrealistic. And it never felt that way at all. Like when you described the early instruments cutting open the body, I mean, that was like cringeworthy versus the type of equipment that we have now. And that's the advances in technology and medicine.
6: It's so true. I mean, there, as you said, there's so many worlds that I needed to create. So first there was the world of Philadelphia in 1875, right? Creating that historical detail, really understanding what was the city like? What would it have felt like to walk down the street? What would, you know, Lydia have eaten for lunch? Or, you know, what hotels would she be going to? Or where would she buy clothing? You know, what would it look like? What would it smell like? What would the sounds be? So there was that whole aspect of it. And then it was really to, you know, think like a 19th century doctor, because medicine has its own language. And, you know, I think some of the best doctor writers, I always think of people like, you know, Oliver Sacks and, you know, Abraham Verghese, you take the language of medicine and, you know, distill it into something understandable, fascinating, but also just very evocative. Mm-hmm. And so in those scenes, like in the anatomy lab and the hospital, you know, I really wanted to create that. And then you further have to take a step back into the 19th century, all the technology that we have, the sophisticated imaging, you know, the laboratory testing that I certainly rely on. And you're like, oh, okay, well, we're going to, you know, evaluate or diagnose this condition using these things. I was constantly taking a step back to think about, you know, what was available? How would you describe it? What would it have looked like to examine a patient at that time? So there was a lot of detail that needed to, and I think that for me as a writer, and it's as much for me as it is for the reader, creating that historical detail, I have to do that first so I can envision the world that I'm going to put the characters in and the story I'm going to create.
17: In chapter 10, you mention a street called North College Avenue. In today's Philadelphia, that area looks quite different.
6: I have to tell you, I discovered this incredible resource online. Okay, because this was very important to me. There's a scene, I think it precedes this, but where Lydia is getting off the omnibus, right? Mm-hmm. And she is walking to the college buildings. And this is where the medical college was built. It's right across from Girard College. So 22nd and North College. And I actually went, when I was in the city recently, to sort of look at what was there. And, you know, there is actually just, you know, buildings there. There's nothing marking the spot. But this map that I found, it was fascinating to me. And it's an online resource where you take a modern day map of the city of Philadelphia, and then you can overlay like historic maps. So if you're interested in 1910 or 1935 or 1872, which was what I wanted to see. And so it takes this ordnance map of 1872 with all the streets, all the different lanes, you know, South Philly had become incorporated into the city by that point. You see all the neighborhoods, and it places it right on top of a map of the modern day city. And I felt you know, just like the medical detail, you know, in order to do justice to a great city, you have to create the right historical detail. So I really wanted the reader to feel, okay, she's getting off the omnibus. She's walking to the medical college building. Was it an industrial neighborhood? What was around that area? What would it have looked like, felt like? And so I spent a lot of time thinking about this. Another example is, you know, at the beginning, there's, as you know, a very evocative scene at the Fairmont Waterworks. Mm-hmm. So not only did I spend time walking around from every angle and looking at it, but I looked at old drawings, old photographs, you know, kind of bird's eye views. It's just incredible what you can see and compare to really get a sense of, you know, if I'm walking through Fairmont Park, if I'm walking by, you know, Boathouse Row, mm-hmm. you know, what would it have looked like then? So the reader can really feel that moment.
17: I was actually going to ask you about where the body was found at the beginning. Is that area still sort of the same in yeah. Wissahickon Creek, or was it vastly different?
6: I think that area is honestly the same. When I lived in Philly, I used to, you know, go run and walk in Wissahickon all the time. It's just so gorgeous. And, mm-hmm. you know, you feel like you're really in this beautiful wooded area. Where I really had to look was, you know that where you walk down from the art museum and, you know, that little gazebo that sort yes. of is a promontory above the dam. So that actually looks very similar. I mean, obviously there's, you know, modern buildings around it, but that where the opening scene takes place is very, very similar to okay. the old photographs. Very cool.
17: I was actually going to ask you about the maps because you also mentioned on page 122 how South Philly sort of came to be as a South Philly neighborhood because it merged districts like Passyunk, Moyamensing, Grays Ferry. Were those all districts that were part of the city, or at that time were they suburbs of the city?
6: Say they were almost like distinct little villages or districts. And then in 1854, this entire swath of the city became incorporated into the city of Philadelphia, known as South Philadelphia. And there are, you know, many more neighborhoods that are included in that group than I listed in the book. But that was really fascinating to me that each, and I talk about this a little bit in the book, how each has its own, you know, distinct, and still today, like a little distinctive feel in each of those neighborhoods, even though it's part of this big area called South Philadelphia. But that was part of the incorporation in 1854. It was like I had a history lesson on the city I lived in years after I left.
17: I was going to say, you got a heck of a history lesson now.
6: I did.
17: What was the biggest mind-blowing Philadelphia history tidbit you learned during the research and writing of the book?
6: Just how much, again, of this medical history was there. You know, as I was reading more and more, so Women's Medical College was there, Specialty Hospital, Will's Eye. That Will's Eye Hospital, that was one of the first hospitals of its kind anywhere. You know, medical schools. These are some of the oldest medical schools in the country, the University of Pennsylvania, Jefferson, these old historic public hospitals. You know, the Mutter Museum, how it came to be. Dr. Thomas Mutter mm-hmm. was a pioneering surgeon at Jefferson. And, you know, it initially came to be because, you know, at the time of his death, all of these specimens and, you know, his instruments were donated and became this museum. So it was just like unearthing layer after layer after layer of just these fascinating, you know, bits about the city I lived in.
17: I loved reading about when Dr. Mutter popped into your book. That was really yes. fun to see, because the Mutter Museum is amazing and one of my favorite places to visit in our city. Were the police officers Volker or Davies based on real police officers you might have read about through history? And was Dr. Harlan, who seemed like one heck of a human being, based on a real person?
6: So, you know, in the course of doing research, I just read so much. We've talked a little bit about the medical, but I mean, I was reading histories of the city of Philadelphia, histories of the fire department, histories of iron foundries, memoirs written by Civil War surgeons. You know, you think of Samuel Gross, Dr. Gross, right? Mm-hmm. To me, as a Jefferson student back in the day, at that time, the college owned Thomas Eakin's painting of the Gross Clinic that now is in the Art Museum. Mm-hmm. And so I read his memoir. You know, it was like a two-part autobiography. autobiography, really, again, to, you know, round out and create this world. But they are really fictional characters. But a lot of, for example, Harlan, you know, he had this experience as a surgeon during the Civil War. You know, that was a very common, you know, experience for these surgeons who ended up teaching at medical schools, was they had this searing experience, you know, in war, learned so much, you know, about so many different aspects of surgery and triage and techniques. So it was really interesting to use that. The police, though, are completely my own creation. And I do have to say, you know, Sergeant Davies started as a very minor character in my mind, but I actually have great affection for him because I feel like we see a lot of the perspective of the story through his eyes. And he ended up being someone who just is very open-minded and has a lot of common sense. And it's interesting to me as an author how some of the characters evolved in ways that I didn't expect. And he was certainly one of them.
17: Yeah, he evolved in a way that I didn't expect either, because at the beginning he was like, yo, why am I listening to a woman? And was not cool with that at all. And Volker, who is his boss, was more progressive. And at that time period, that seemed way out of the norm for 1875. And Dr. Harlan, his Civil War story probably was a common story. But the fact that he said, you know, forget all this, I'm going to teach at a woman's college specifically. So I didn't know if that was based on a real doctor who had that real experience, because that's such a unique characteristic and such a unique personal story.
6: Yeah, there were men physicians who, the medical school, Women's Med, was founded by the Quakers in 1850. And so much of that early faculty were, you know, men who very much were proponents of women's medical education and big supporters of the college. But yes, all of it, absolutely. Those characters are highly fictional. That would be highly unusual, of course. Mm-hmm. And I think that's where, you know, with all the historical detail, I get to take the flight of imagination as a novelist and, you know, put the characters in, you know, whatever setting that I like. So I think that's the freedom of being a novelist, writing fiction versus history.
17: But it didn't seem unrealistic either. And that was key. Like, it felt and it jived and it flowed with the time period. So it really worked and it didn't feel out of place at all.
6: That's good.
17: One of the spots that kind of caught me off guard was when the body was misidentified. Was that an original part of the story, or did that come as the story developed?
6: That was an original part of the story. And without giving too many spoilers away, that was actually in the story from the beginning. So it's interesting. This book took me about 6 to 7 years.

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1: From the get-go.
2: Well, I think the way we find out who the murderer is changed a little bit, but I would say I had a very clear sense of the beginning and a very clear sense of who the villain was. You know, the question of how to reveal it all well at the end changed a little bit, but I had an absolutely clear sense of how our murder would be revealed at the end and, you know, how to present that. So it was just, you know, as we said, that middle part of the story and structuring that so that, you know, the red herrings are there. And then also I feel very strongly as a mystery reader myself, all the details have to be there. All the clues have to be there for the reader. So that's fair play. You know, it's not fair to hide things from the reader.
1: What did Ritu Mukherjee learn about herself writing this book?
2: Oh, my goodness. That's a great question. I wrote this book over 6 to 7 years, as I said. And, you know, I was working as a doctor through this whole time. And I have 3 kids at home. And so very busy, very full life going on around. But I decided that it was really important that I wanted to do this. And so I would get up early in the morning and I would write. And then I would write late in the evening, you know, after the kids were asleep. And I have to say, I learned so much about myself through the process. I don't have a background in a writing career, but it was incredible to me how much the skills that I learned in medicine and medical training helped me. Just how to set a deadline, how to set a, you know, far off goal that seems totally unattainable and work slowly towards it. How to, you know, spend long hours doing research and just really enjoy it. I mean, the research was so much of a natural extension of what I love to do. And just, you know, that ability to, you know, be in a difficult situation where, you know, the page is blank, nothing's coming out. I feel a little frustrated and overwhelmed. And there were many days when that happened, and being able to sort of reset myself and, you know, just work on things a little bit at a time. The whole process of doing it was such a learning experience for me. And yeah, it was great.
1: Why should someone who reads books pick up your book and read it?
2: I would say my first goal was to create a very immersive mystery where the reader is completely in this world that I've created, draws on a lot of influences that I find fascinating, like early forensic medicine, history of these women doctors. And one thing that I really hope the readers will go away with is not just that we have this very enjoyable, entertaining mystery, but I really hope they'll be inspired by the stories of these incredible women doctors. I feel like if I can do my small part to just illuminate their history, they're so much a part of the history of, you know, American medicine and women's history. So that would be a great thing. And I think people will enjoy the story.
1: And my final question, will we get more Dr. Lydia Weston?
2: Yes, I'm working on the second book, and it is set also in Philadelphia. It's the same characters. Dr. Lydia is coming back at the 1876 Centennial Exposition. And so
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0: Ursula, and they will have a discussion about this book and so much more. Dr. Redu, thank you so much for your time. Thank you so much for sharing this story with us. It was a lot of fun chatting with you about it. Thank you.
1: Thank you so much, Marcus.
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Bowie and Heroes at 93.3 WMMR. It was on this day in 1987 that David set it up and set it off in Berlin. Now, I don't know if you remember this. If you do, we've been here for a minute. He aimed the speakers and the PA at the wall so the people from the East German side could hear the show. Bowie. Yeah, still making memories. Big Empty. Sliding into some STP. It's Eric Kretz's 60th birthday today. MMR rocks.

0: on MMR with Big Empty. For Eric Kretz's birthday, the big 6-0 for him. Bowie and Heroes before that, as I mentioned, in 87. Bowie set it up and set it off at the Wall in Berlin. Of course, Heroes, that album, all recorded there on the Free Side. Used to be the Free Side, not Free Side. Long time ago, kids. Hook from Blues Traveler, a new MMR rock from Architects called Broken Miro. Mirror. I'm okay. Don't worry. Tom Petty in there, Jeff Beck, and The Who as well. That's a nice music marathon getting things started on Sunday services. Colin Tool time early, straight ahead.
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Over the line and feeling fine. 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

0: 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Miss a morning, miss a lot of whatever this is.
1: Wow. What the f*** is that?
2: Good morning to see you.
1: What the f***?
2: You just made a mess in my mouth.
1: There's nothing on here. Ball sacks are yummy.
2: Oh.
1: What the f*** is this?
2: Whatever.

0: It's the spell from Mammoth. Wrapping up a music marathon on Sunday services. And before that, taking a dip in the ocean with the mighty Zeppelin, the anniversary of the start of their legendary 1977 tour, the first of six nights tonight at MSG in 1977. Back to the beginning for Psycho Killer from Talking Heads, Pretty Reckless, and Tool Time with Numa for Bug Boy in Berlin, as well as all the other Tool heads out there. Break Hoop digging in and moving on Sunday services. Thanks for joining us. Want to remind you this month's Local Shots Artist of the Month is Twisted from Philly. 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

0: Linkin Park, wrapping up a music marathon on Sunday services at 93.3 WMMR. I don't know what the heck happened there. Oh, let's see if we can hit that. Well, it's good to have dead air, isn't it? I'm not sure what happened there, but I'm going to figure that out in the break. Oh, there it is. Good morning. So before Linkin Park, the Natural Double waiting for the bus, and Jesus Just Left Chicago, some Foos and Black Label Society. And we're not done yet. We're just right smack dab in the middle of Sunday services here on MMR. And on the way, birthday to celebrate, Dave Navarro, 59 candles today. Jane says, play Jane's Addiction, so I will. AC/DC in there, the new one from Low Cut, Connie. Something from The Clash, DMB, who's coming to town next month. It's all on the way.
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Ray Coob doing Sunday services. 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

0: Cantrell, Jerry Cantrell, and Vilified wrap up a music marathon this morning on MMR. How you doing? DMB will be in next month, just a little over a month for two shows, and too much. Thankfully, no rain, which was supposed to happen overnight, right? Well, we're looking at a nice day out there now, a little breezy, a little cloud cover. Hopefully, the rain will stay away. The Clash working for the Clampdown. Loka Connie in there, as well as Jane's Addiction for Dave Navarro's 59th birthday. And some AC/DC, too. All together, that's a music marathon on a Sunday morning. Loading it up and setting it off in our final hour with Cage the Elephant and something from Sabbath.
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0: MMR Philadelphia. Preston and Steve in the morning.
1: Oh, stop. Okay, keep doing it. Yeah.
0: And
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Papa Roach in a music marathon. Chili Peppers. Flea kicking it on behind the sun. Looking to hear from Team MMR on their way to the shore this morning. Maybe at the end of this music marathon.

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And you can annoy the neighbors just like the good old days.

0: Meant to Live. And before that, the Red Hot Chili Peppers, Behind the Sun, out there in the morning sun. Riders at the halfway point, checking in from Team MMR, Captain Marcus, out on the road, not in the darkest. How you doing, bro? How's the ride going this morning?
1: It's going well. Got my sunscreen on so I don't melt in the sun. But yes, it's a great day so far. We've got a nice cool breeze. There's lots of shade. It's starting to warm up, but the energy is fantastic. Team MMR representing big, as always. Yep. Thank you again to all the Team WMMR riders, the families. Thank you so much to everybody who has made this day a great day. It's been wonderful so far. We're about halfway there. We're going to get there soon.
0: I saw the picture from the base of the bridge. Finish strong, bro. Way to go.
1: Thank you, Ray.
0: Marcus checking in from Hamilton on their way to the shore on the ACS Bike-a-thon. The Jimmy Jam is next on Sunday Services.
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It's the new one from Evanescence. Who will you follow? 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If you're going, have a great time. Always a good time when Van Halen's on the radio. 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

0: from the single soundtrack, Breath from Pearl Jam. Wrapping things up on Sunday services. Little Van Halen in there, too. That's going to do it for me. Blake is here, ready to rock your Sunday. Little change in the lineup. Blake and Sarah, as per usual. And then our team captain, Marcus in the Dark, is almost to the Jersey Shore now. So Sean Burke's in for him tonight. Everybody's in for everybody. It's summertime, right? I'll be in for Matt on Friday, so I'll catch you then here at 93.3 WMMR. Enjoy your Sunday.
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0: It is great to have some new music from Social D on the radio. That is Born to Kill, 93.3 WMMR. Everything that rocks. Blake Dannon just getting in on this beautiful Sunday morning. Thanks for being there.
1: No more reading. Time for rock. Get on the drum. Bass it up. What was that first chord?

0: that is Metallica, 93.3 WMMR, Everything to Rock. Blake Dannon, Sunday morning. Beautiful day today, looking at a high of 90. What's going on around town? The FIFA World Cup Fan Fest. Yes, one such a great day. Sunny, nice little breeze. The Philly Pride Fest in March. The march starting in just a few minutes from now at 10:30. Needless to say, there's going to be road closures around Center City. As I understand it, the Philly Pride March is a different route this year, too. Also, we've got your traditional Sunday morning Dave Grohl double shot coming up before too long. Something you want to hear from him or any of the bands, any of the projects that he's been in, let me know. 610-660-9333.
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93.3 WMMR, everything that rocks. That is Autumn Kings and Gone, Gone, Gone. That band is going to be around the area at the end of the summer. September 26th in Bethlehem at the Wind Creek Event Center, and September 27th in Montclair, New Jersey at the Wellmont.

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0: That is Dirty Honey. Don't Put Out the Fire. 93.3 WMMR. Everything that rocks. Blake Dannon. Sunday morning. Hey, we've given you 2 weeks to take advantage of the latest big friggin' deal from MMR. So no excuses. But it does end today unless it sells out. It'll end at midnight. All right. So get it. It's for Maurice Pierce. Perfectly timed for the spring and summer. Get a same day ride and water park combo ticket for just $70. It's unlimited rides on 3 piers and access to both water parks for the entire day. 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Our big friggin' deal of the week for Maurice Pierce. Music marathon coming up. Some Tom Petty. We'll do some Linkin Park, new stuff from Sublime and more.
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0: That is Mammoth and the End, 93.3 WMMR. Everything that rocks, Blake Dannon here on this Sunday. We had new stuff from Sublime in there, too. Jacob Knoll, Until the Sun Explodes. And I know that band, sounds like a warm weather band, but I think they pretty much treat themselves as warm weather human beings. All through the summer, nothing but West Coast dates, California, Utah, Colorado, except for one, which is on Long Island. And then in November, doing some shows in Florida. They are completely avoiding the Northeast. So nothing in Pennsylvania. We know how harsh Pennsylvania winters can be. They're not for the faint of heart. Hey, listen, I need your suggestions for the traditional Sunday morning Dave Grohl double shot. That is coming up before noon, of course, so let me know. Also, new stuff on the way from the Pretty Reckless. Dave Matthews coming up and more.
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0: Love that new one from the Pretty Reckless. When I Wake Up, 93.3 WMMR, everything that rocks. It's Blake Dannon. Let's do it.
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0: Your traditional Sunday morning Dave Grohl double shot in Nirvana news. This is weird, but cool. Nirvana's Nevermind album is number 9 on the Billboard Top Rock Albums as of last week. That's crazy, right? I mean, the effect this album has had on rock culture is unbelievable. 35 years after its release, Dave Grohl really jumped on a rocket ship when he joined that band. He'd be the first one to admit it. So, from Nevermind, we'll start this with Lithium and, oh yeah, Happy Sun, Dave!

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0: 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Miss a morning, miss a lot of whatever this is.
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0: That is Alter Bridge, Silent Divide, 93.3 WMMR, Everything That Rocks, Blake Dannon. On the Sunday, we had your traditional Sunday morning Dave Grohl double shot. Right before that, getting it in just before noon, we had Lithium from Nirvana. And for Tony in South Philly, suggesting Run from the Foo Fighters. So we did that for you off of their Concrete and Gold album. And a song that we got from that band 9 years ago this month, released in June of 2017, Run. Definitely a song that whenever it's on, I crank it in the studio, pushing those speakers to the limit. We got a big chunk of rock coming up for you with the Struts live in there, new music from Dogstar, and lots more coming up.
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0: 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Preston and Steve in the morning.
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That is Dog Star. All in now, 93.3 WMMR. Everything That Rocks, the album of the same name. Just came out just over a week ago.

0: Yeah, the Struts, too good at raising hell, 93.3 WMMR. Everything that rocks, Blake Dan in here. The Struts, the 27th of this month at the Hard Rock in AC. We also had new stuff from Dogstar back there, too, in that music marathon. And that band's going to be at Union Transfer on August 12th. Anytime you need the concert information, of course, just hit up WMMR.com. On the way, there is a birthday today in the Stone Temple Pilots family. We'll hear something from that band. We got new stuff from the Black Crows, some Aerosmith and more coming up.
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that's the latest from the Black Crowes. It's like that. 93.3 WMMR, everything that rocks. It's Blake. Listen to Preston and Steve this week. They have a shot for you to win a 4-pack of pit tickets as MMR rocks the Black Crowes and Whiskey Myers. That's going to be their Word of the Week prize this week. Hey, happy birthday going out to Eric Kretz of Stone Temple Pilots. He's the drummer. He's the big 6-0 today. So let's play a song that really features his playing right from the beginning.

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0: MMR, Everything That Rocks, Blake Dannon on this Sunday afternoon. Thanks for hanging out today. Coming up on Friday, June 19th, is the Preston and Steve blood drive for the American Red Cross. 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It's going to be at the Greater Philadelphia Expo Center in Oaks. You got the Preston and Steve Show, Jackie Bam Bam, and Brent Porsche all broadcasting live all day long that day. 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So, yeah, the Preston and Steve blood drive. We need your help. Friday, June 19th. Got a nice chunk of rock coming up next.
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New stuff from those kick-ass ladies from Mexico in The Warning and Kerosene. Doing a sold-out show tonight with Youngblood in D.C. 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

0: Chinatown and Searchlight, 93.3 WMMR, everything that rocks. It's Blake, Sunday afternoon. Thanks for always being out there. Coming up July 23rd, Chinatown at Xfinity Mobile Arena. And if you've never seen Coheed and Cambria live, do yourself a favor and don't miss them when they open up that show. I would never steer you wrong. Hey, your friend and mine, Jackie Bam Bam, is out on his never-ending world tour. He's in Langhorne right now at Stars and Stripes Harley-Davidson for a very good cause. If you're anywhere in the area, stop by and see him right now. He'll give you the details next.
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2: 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Yo, what are you doing? It's me, Jackie Bam Bam. You're probably asking, well, what am I doing? Well, I'm hanging out at Stars and Stripes Harley Davidson here in Langhorne for the 5th annual PTSD ride. It's a good time for a good cause. We're riding to raise awareness for PTSD among our first responders and veterans, with the proceeds benefiting the first responder therapy dogs. Love it. So, gang, come on out and join me. $30 a ride or $10 for passengers. So come ride with a purpose and support those who support us. Get to Stars and Stripes Charlie Davidson. That's where I'm at right now in Langhorne.
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That is Zach Wilde and Black Label Society. 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

You know, I feel like Evanescence just keeps getting stronger and stronger over the years. From the new sixth album, Sanctuary, that just came out on Friday. That song is called Who Will You Follow? 93.3 WMMR, everything that rocks in a music marathon with the mighty Tool.

0: 93.3 WMMR, everything that rocks, that is returned to dust and belly up. It's Blake Dannon here. I still love that song like I did the first time I heard it. And what? They played MMRBQ a couple of shows ago, so it's been a couple of years. I do believe we're going to be hearing more from that band as time goes on. And we had U2 right before that with Beautiful Day. It certainly is out there today. Sunny, 88 degrees right now. Got a warm breeze, blue skies. Probably going to hit 90 in about an hour or so. Tomorrow, mostly sunny, high of 83. And then we're getting back into the 90s, maybe even mid-90s for the rest of the week, towards the end of the week. It's just going to get hotter and hotter as we go on. That's okay. I'm cool with that. Listen, it's Dave Navarro's birthday today. Ray earlier played Jane's Addiction, and I'm going to play something from the other big band that he was in for a hot minute. Actually, that's a clue as to the one album that he did with them as well. So that band is on the way, some Zeppelin on the way, new music from Architects, and more.
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That is Architects and Broken Mirror, a English metalcore band, 93.3 WMMR. Everything that rocks, it's Blake Dannon. It is Dave Navarro's 59th birthday today. Yes, of course, from Jane's Addiction, but he was in the Red Hot Chili Peppers for a hot minute for one album. And incidentally, the album was titled One Hot Minute. So let's hear Aeroplane that he was on with the band.

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0: That is Tom Petty. Don't come around here no more. 93.3 WMMR. Everything that rocks. Blake Dannon. I've been hanging out for a while, and I appreciate you hanging out with me today on this beautiful Sunday afternoon. Sarah is on the way next, so we'll get her in here with a nice music marathon. Godsmack coming up, some Soul Asylum, new stuff from Papa Roach. Enjoy your hot week. Nice sunny hot week, and I do believe I will see you next Sunday.
1: All right, I'm out of here. I hear that Asteroids machine calling my name from the game room, so peace.
0: Stay fresh, cheese bags.
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Papa Roach putting out the call on 93.3 WMMR. 610-660-9333. Let me know what you're up to on this first Sunday of June, and welcome to it.

Alexa as a clock radio. And we don't mean as a projectile. Just tell her to wake you up to WMMR and let Preston and Steve rock your ass out of

0: MMR rocks. Jerry Cantrell of Alice in Chains with music from his solo record, I Want Blood. The song is Vilified on a Sunday afternoon. Thanks so much for hanging out with me. 610-660-9333. That's the number for the Pierre Robert Studios, and you can call or text that number. I see Janice in Harleysville checking in on the text board, and Chris from Wilmington says, Happy Pride, Sarah. Same to you, my friend. Yeah, Pride 365 is happening right now on the Parkway in Philly. I know this because I passed all the traffic heading to it. There's a bunch of road closures, and of course, everyone wants to be there on this beautiful day. So there is a little bit of traffic heading into the city. Just a heads up if you're going out that way. It's a huge festival with music and vendors and all that. I know that the Pride Parade was earlier today, so that has passed, but the party's still going until 7 o'clock out on the Parkway. I will be here in the Pierre Robert Studios until 7 o'clock, taking your requests, saying hello. Sean Burke is in for Marcus tonight after 7, and he will take you up till midnight. Coming up next, we've got Social D, we've got Skinner, the Beasties, and a lot more.
1: 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And yeah, it does work with your smartphone too. Just

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Social Distortion. New song called Born to Kill on MMR. Sarah with you on a Sunday afternoon. Social Distortion, by the way, coming to the Met on September 8th. 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We'll see you out there. Here's Space Hog now.

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0: 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We're going to keep that going with Motley Crue and the Spin Doctors and the Pretty Reckless in just a little bit. Let me know who you are and where you are, 610-660-9333. 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

0: The Mighty Metallica on MMR. I was reading this interview with Amy Lee of Evanescence earlier today, and Evanescence, they opened for Metallica on the M72 tour last year. I think it was the Australian leg. And she said that, of course, it was an amazing experience because opening for Metallica, how could it not be? But she got to bring her son with her, who is 11, and she said that he's at the perfect age to fall in love with metal music. And she describes watching her son, like watching the band Metallica play Nothing Else Matters, and the rain started gently falling in the stadium that they were at, and she could just see the wheels turning and him falling in love with this genre. So a metalhead in the making, we gotta love it. And Evanescence, they just released a new album on Friday. We're gonna play a song from it coming up. We'll do that after the Foo Fighters, Autumn Kings, and STP.
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0: Evanescence. Their sixth album, Sanctuary, came out a couple days ago on Friday. That song is on it, Afterlife. Amy Lee and Company coming to Freedom Mortgage Pavilion in Camden on June 20th. We are less than 2 weeks out now. I'll be there. I am so excited. It's a great lineup, too. Start with Nova Twins, then Spirit Box, and then Evanescence. Our queen, Amy Lee, will be back in our area and would love to see you there. Click events at WMR.com for tickets. This sunshine on this sunny Sunday afternoon has me thinking that we need to play this new Sublime song coming up. So we'll get that in the mix next and we'll kick it all off with the Scorps.
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Gotta love a song that mentions the radio. New from Sublime, that's called Until the Sun Explodes on MMR. Sarah on a Sunday afternoon. Red Hot Chili Peppers lined up after the Killers.

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0: The Chili's on MMR. We heard from the Killers in that set. And a new song by Sublime. Jacob Knoll on vocals sounding exactly like his dad. It's almost eerie, really. But it sounds great. And I will send that song out to Russ, who texted us at 610-660-9333. And you can, too. I'll also say hi to Steve in North Wales and Bill heading to work at Wawa in Edgewater Park this afternoon. I am Sarah, and usually it's Marcus coming up at 7 o'clock on Sunday evenings. But today, Marcus is busy with the ACS Bike-a-thon, captain of Team WMMR, as he has been every year for, what, like 2 decades now? Doing a good thing, raising awareness and funds for cancer research with that bike-a-thon. So we salute Marcus and Team WMMR, but he's going to be resting up after that long bike ride. So Sean Burke is going to come in at 7 o'clock. The Stones, GNR, Green Day, and more will take us there.
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Keanu Reeves Band, Dog Star, a song called All In Now on MMR. 610-660-9333 is our text number, or you can call it, but I see a text here from Anthony that says, "Hey, Sarah, just got out of the Phillies. Great game. How about some Green Day for the ride home?" Happy to oblige, Anthony.

0: 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Miss a morning, miss a lot of the mind of Steve Morrison.
1: Why is it called a G-string?
2: That's a good question. I don't know.
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0: Everything That Rocks on MMR. It's Sarah hanging out until 7. Sean Burke in for Marcus after that. Hey, want to remind you that there is still time to make your appointment for Preston and Steve's blood drive this year, the I Bleed for Preston and Steve blood drive. 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And it's a good one this year. And the video, shout out to Marissa for making that awesome video that Preston's in revealing it. So if you want this shirt, and if you just want to do a good thing for your fellow human, make sure you sign up for the blood drive. 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And we're going to be there all day, 7 a.m. to 7 p.m. And all donors get not only that t-shirt, but a pair of Preston and Steve sunglasses from our friends at Donation, plus a complimentary points card for some free play at Arnold's Family Fun Center, which is right next door, and that official t-shirt. Preston and Steve, Jackie Bam Bam's going to be at the blood drive live for the first time. We're taking him out of his coffin, out of the night dime, and it makes total sense because he's a vampire, so why not put him at a blood drive, right? Brent Porsche will be there as well. The whole MMR family from the American Red Cross and 93.3 WMMR, putting Philly first. We'll break now, come back with Zeppelin on the other side.
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0: Philadelphia. 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

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Name and Blood is the new song from them. I've got Nirvana lined up for you and Metallica after Linkin Park. It's Everything That Rocks on MMR.

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0: The mighty Metallica for your Sunday afternoon, turning into evening on 93.3 WMMR. It's Sarah. So a little bit of time left to spend together before Sean Burke comes in for Marcus, because Marcus is busy biking down the shore. And Sean, you just came from the shore, right?
1: I did.
0: Did you ride your bike? I did not ride it. Well, that's cheating. Marcus has a one-up on you today, but you brought me tacos, so take note, Marcus. If you want to be on my good side, you bring food to the studio after I've been here for hours and hours. If there's something that you want to hear between now and 7 o'clock or even after that, the phone lines are open at 610-660-9333. You can call or text. We're going to get to Alice in Chains next, some Aerosmith, and Philly's own low-cut Connie. It's all on the way.
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out of Philadelphia. Low cut, Connie. The song is Can't Be Wrong. I was talking to Adam, the singer in that band, at the bench dedication for Pierre Robert in Rittenhouse Square last week. And, you know, Low Cut, Connie, they tour all across the country and beyond. And he says anywhere he goes now in the U.S. of A, when they say they're from Philly, people ask about Pierre Robert, which I think is just so cool.

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0: And we're in Royal Blood.
1: Royal Blood.
0: 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Everything that rocks and anything that rocks.
1: And all the things that rock.
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0: royal blood, figure it out on MMR. I wanted to play that because my dear friend Patty Rascona reminded me that it was 9 years ago today that royal blood were in our studios. It was me and Jackson interviewed the band, just two of them, Ben and Mike, live, and it was a great conversation. They're so funny. They're so smart. Like, the music is really, it's complex. And I mean, you gotta really know what you're doing to pull off that much sound with only two guys. And I remember we also talked about fire eating. Apparently Ben likes to do that, or he used to. He said he got a belly full of fuel a few too many times, but it was impressive while it lasted. All right, that does it for me. You can follow me on Instagram until next week, Radio Sarah. Sean's coming your way. He's in for Marcus until midnight, and I'm going to pass the torch over to him with the request that came in 610-660-9333. You can call or text that number. Sean will be here until midnight to take your calls, but Mike DoorDashing in Douglasville got to us, and he wants to hear Ozzy, so that's next.
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That's a new one from the Black Crowes. It's called It's Like That here on 93.3 WMMR, everything that rocks. 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What is up? Sean Burke hanging out with you. In for Marcus, who captained the Team MMR at the ACS Bikeathon this morning. So congratulations to everybody there. We have a great show for you. In fact, here's Wonderwall.

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1: You're still embarrassed and you'd rather put it off. 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

0: That's Papa Roach and Braindead here on 93.3 WMMR, everything that rocks. You know, I went through the calendar, the concert calendar, and I'm like, surely there's got to be a Papa Roach date coming up, but it does not look like that. I went to their website. They're touring around. They're playing other states on the other side of the country, and then it looks like they'll head to the UK for some dates as well. It looks like it's been probably about 2 or 3 years since the last time they played Philadelphia, but you can be sure that when a date occurs, you will find out about it first from us. And you can always keep up with the goings-on around the concert world at WMMR.com and look at the concert calendar. It's a great resource to have. We are going to take a quick break. I'm Sean Burke. I'm just getting warmed up over here. When we come back, we have another long music marathon. I've got some Pearl Jam on the way. We have new music from Evanescence and Sleep Theory. Got some Collective Soul and maybe some other goodies. Stick around.
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That's a new one from Evanescence. It's called Who Will You Follow? Here on 93.3 WMMR, everything that rocks. And they'll be joining us quite soon for an MMR concert event. June 20th at Freedom Mortgage Pavilion, Evanescence and Spirit Box with Nova Twins. 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We're going to continue this music marathon. It's Collective Soul.

0: That's the new one from Sleep Theory. It's called Words Are Worthless here on 93.3 WMMR, everything that rocks. Sean Burke in for Marcus tonight. He had the ACS Bike-a-thon this morning, captaining Team WMMR, as he always does. It's such a fun ride. Hope they had a great day. Thinking about the shore, there's just a few more hours left of our big friggin' deal. And this is one of the most popular ones of the year. You can make the summer unforgettable at Maury's Piers. Get one same-day ride and water park combo ticket for just $70. And that's a lot of fun. That's unlimited rides on all three piers and access to both water parks for an entire day. Get this deal while supplies last at WMMR.com/deals. And like I said, today is the last day for that. So that'll end when I end tonight at midnight. So get it while you can. It really is a ton of fun. We're going to take a quick break. When we come back, another music marathon begins. I've got some Foo Fighters, the new Tim Montana, some Black Sabbath, and we'll start it all off with Nine Inch Nails.
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